0: This promise suggests that we can have shared desires, shared sorrows, and shared hopes, and that through prayer we can grow in unity. Without faith, each person might feel alone and become suspicious of others, seeing them as strangers and enemies. By grace, however, we are brothers and sisters who can live in harmony, meeting one another, forgiving one another, and listening to one another in the Lord. Let us ask Mary, who, after the angel's announcement, went in haste to her cousin Elizabeth to share the joy and the hardship of pregnancy, to teach us, too, the joyful debt of fraternal love.
1: Angelus Domini, nunciavit Mariae,
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2: Amen.
0: Now, Pope Leo, having prayed the Angelus with us, will share some reflections and greetings.
1: Cari fratelli e sorelle,
0: dear brothers and sisters, with much sadness, he has followed the news of many attacks and buildings in Ukraine, which has brought about the death of many innocent people. My heart unites with the suffering of these people who for years are living in this anxiety and fear of war. I launch a new appeal to end the violence and the destruction and to open the hearts for dialogue and peace. We need to retake negotiations with concrete steps in these coming days to open steps to diplomacy, to lift up our prayers to the Lord, that we can have agreement and peace in all the conflicts of the world. I also welcome all of you, pilgrims from various parts of the world. Thank you for being here. In particular, I greet the Interdiocesan Seminary from St. Lambert in Germany. I welcome with joy the pilgrims from the parish and bishop from Treviso who have come to Rome today. And I hold the Diocese of Palmi, who have come with their bishop also here today. As we take on the ordinary activities dopo after the summer break, we ask the Lord to accompany us and to sustain us with His light. Greetings to all of you and wishing you a happy Sunday.
3: Thank you for joining us for this broadcast. Laudetur Jesus Christus. Praised be Jesus Christ.

0: Laudetur Jesus Christus. Praised be Jesus Christ. Greetings and welcome. Our Sunday broadcast today and in the coming weeks now features the broadcast of the Pope's Angelus. Pope Leo XIV led the recitation of the Angelus prayer in St. Peter's Square on this Sunday, and here's what he had to say.
1: Cari fratelli e sorelle.
2: Dear brothers and sisters, happy Sunday. The Word of God proclaimed in this Sunday's liturgy offers us some fundamental criteria for thought and action. In the letter to the Romans, we read that every commandment is summed up in this word: love your neighbor as you love yourself. St. Paul insists on this point with a very powerful image, one that also appears in the Lord's Prayer. He writes, "Owe no one anything except to love one another." Jesus taught us to ask for and to practice the forgiveness of debts. Yet there is one debt we owe to one another that does not enslave us: the debt of mutual love. All the attention, care, and goodness we have received make us freer and more capable of responsibility. In this Sunday's Gospel, Jesus suggests at least two ways for every Christian community to practice mutual love. The first is to become capable of fraternal correction. This is a delicate art, too often forgotten, that calls for frankness and a gradual approach. Speaking honestly with one another, first face to face, then, if necessary, with two or three others, and finally, when required, with the whole community, means facing reality and transforming problems and conflicts into opportunities for growth. Complaining and speaking ill of others are easier, but they accomplish nothing and leave many situations paralyzed. The gospel instead teaches us the freedom that comes through charity. There is also a second way of loving one another as brothers and sisters, which for Jesus transforms even our prayer, coming to an agreement, not only when there is a conflict, but also when asking God for some gift. The Lord says, "If two of you agree on earth about anything you ask, it will be done for you by my Father in heaven." This promise suggests that we can have shared desires, shared sorrows, and shared hopes, and that through prayer we can grow in unity. Without faith, each person might feel alone and become suspicious of others, seeing them as strangers and enemies. By grace, however, we are brothers and sisters who can live in harmony, meeting one another, forgiving one another, and listening to one another in the Lord. Let us ask Mary, who, after the angel's announcement, went in haste to her cousin Elizabeth to share the joy and the hardship of pregnancy, to teach us, too, the joyful debt of fraternal love.
3: Angelus Domini, nunciavit Mariae,
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4: Amen.
2: Now, Pope Leo, having prayed the Angelus with us, will share some reflections and greetings.
3: Cari fratelli e sorelle,
2: dear brothers and sisters, with much sadness, he has followed the news of many attacks and buildings in Ukraine, which has brought about the death of many innocent people. My heart unites with the suffering of these people who for years are living in this anxiety and fear of war. I launch a new appeal to end the violence and the destruction and to open the hearts for dialogue and peace. We need to retake negotiations with concrete steps in these coming days to open steps to diplomacy, to lift up our prayers to the Lord, that we can have agreement and peace in all the conflicts of the world. I also welcome all of you, pilgrims from various parts of the world. Thank you for being here. In particular, I greet the Interdiocesan Seminary from St. Lambert in Germany. I welcome with joy the pilgrims from the parish and bishop from Treviso who have come to Rome today, and I hold the Diocese of Palmi who have come with their bishop also here today. As we take on the ordinary activities dopo after the summer break, we ask the Lord to accompany us and to sustain us with His light. Greetings to all of you and wishing you a happy Sunday.
0: Thank you for joining us for this broadcast. Laudetur Jesus Christus. 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
2: In this edition today, our bulletin of church news, in which Pope Leo XIV reminds the faithful that mutual love is one debt that does not enslave us. We shall close today's bulletin with a feature dedicated to the family. My name is Kanyanta Godfrey Kampamba.
3: Cari fratelli e sorelle, buona domenica!
2: Pope Leo XIV on Sunday led the faithful and pilgrims gathered in St. Peter's Square at the Vatican in the recitation of the Midday Angelus prayer.
3: La parola di Dio proclamata nella liturgia di questa domenica ci offre alcuni criteri fondamentali di pensiero.
2: In his Angelus address just before the Midday Marian prayer, the Holy Father reflected on the gospel reading of the day as recounted in Matthew chapter 18, verses 15 to 20, which speaks about the way forward in resolving conflict between two people. Jesus in the passage states that if your brother or sister sins against you, go and point out the fault when the two of you are alone. In his meditation, Pope Leo emphasized the fact that while human society involves asking for and offering the forgiveness of debts, there is one debt we owe to one another, which is one that does not enslave us. And he explained that this is the debt of mutual love. The Holy Father also considered the second reading of Sunday taken from the letter of St. Paul to the Romans in chapter 13, verses 18 to 10, which summarizes the commandments into loving one's neighbor. And in explaining this, the Pope explored the liberating nature of Christian love and shared some of the core highlights, noting in the first place that the care, goodness, and attention we receive do not bind us down. Instead, he said, they make us more capable of taking on responsibility. He also, in the second instance, explained the call to mutual love, saying that Jesus calls Christians to practice mutual love in two specific ways, noting that it is by being capable of fraternal correction and by loving one another genuinely as brothers and sisters. The Holy Father lastly warned against toxic communication habits, stating the fact that complaining and speaking ill of others are easier, but they accomplish nothing and leave many situations paralyzed.
3: Chiediamo a Maria che dopo l'annuncio dell'angelo raggiunse in fretta la cugina Elisabetta per condividere la gioia e la fatica della gravidanza, di insegnare anche a noi il debito gioioso dell'amore fraterno.
2: At the end of his Angelus address on Sunday, Pope Leo XIV centered his remarks on an appeal for peace in Ukraine following a wave of violent attacks on civilian infrastructure.
3: Con animo addolorato ho seguito le notizie dei violenti attacchi che hanno colpito di recente diverse città e infrastrutture civili in Ucraina.
2: With a sorrowful heart, I have followed the news of the latest violent attacks that have recently struck several cities and civilian infrastructure in Ukraine, causing the death of innocent people. My heart goes out to the suffering people who for years have lived in anguish and fear. The Holy Father expressed deep sorrow over the violent attacks and appealed for an end to the violence, the cessation of destruction, and a commitment to dialogue and peace. He expressed his hope that ongoing negotiation efforts would foster diplomacy. The family is the mirror in which God sees himself. The words of Pope Leo XIV on Saturday evening when he addressed Vatican parents and children gathered in the Vatican Gardens for a Family Day celebration, reflecting on the theme of encounter that families give life and love, the Pope delivered a deeply encouraging message, assuring families that they are a great miracle where God truly dwells. Quoting St. John Paul II, Pope Leo XIV reminded the crowd that the family is the mirror in which God sees himself. He emphasized the fact that God's presence is actively found within the community of the family. he noted that God is present not just in perfect moments, but even in the midst of daily hardships, noise, confusion, and tiredness. He highlighted giving life and giving love as the two greatest miracles God beholds in a family, reminding those present that they are far more than just a collection of schedules and problems to solve. Organized by the Vatican Governorate, the evening event was a way of welcoming families back from their summer vacations. Those present were treated to pizza, games, and inflatable attractions. The moment also featured unique, light-hearted moments between the Pope and the youth. In fact, Pope Leo joked with the children by asking, "How much is 6, 7? And when they correctly shouted back 13, it prompted widespread laughter, referring a popular trending rap song catchphrase. A few teenagers in the crowd also playfully tried to teach the Pope modern internet slang, calling out, "Papa, Papa, can you say Aura?" To which he repeated Aura, drawing further amusement from the crowd. Earlier on Saturday, the Holy Father met with a delegation of the members of the Perpetual Adorers of the Most Blessed Sacrament. This is a group of nuns also known as the Sacramentine from the Holy Spirit Federation. During the encounter that took place in the Vatican's Consistory Hall, the Pope in his address emphasized the vital role of contemplative life and called for a Eucharistic spirituality of unity in love. Bishop Bernardino Napeta of the Catholic Diocese of Torit has strongly condemned the surge in highway insecurity in South Sudan after two Carmelite religious sisters survived an armed ambush. The incident occurred along the Juba-Torit highway near Jebel Gutun in the Liria area. This is a notorious route where two other Catholic sisters were tragically killed by bandits 5 years ago. On August 30th, Sister Helen and Sister Ansa were traveling from Torit to Juba after morning mass. Armed bandits intercepted their vehicle and the sisters, along with other passengers, were dragged into the bushes where they were systematically looted. The bishop clarified the fact that the sisters were not specifically targeted but simply happened to be in that car during a broader highway robbery targeting everyday passengers. Bishop Bernardino also highlighted the separate attack that occurred around the same time involving the parish priest of Capoeira. The priest was ambushed and robbed of his personal belongings while traveling from Torit. While condemning the acts as strongly as possible, the bishop called for a compassionate approach to solving the root cause of the nation's crime wave. He noted that many perpetrators are driven to crime by deteriorating livelihoods and extreme poverty in South Sudan, stating that our major problem now is food. He called on the government and relevant stakeholders to find systematic economic solutions. Despite the violence, the bishop urged the public to pray for and forgive the attackers, emphasizing that the church must work hand in hand with government forces in order to restore safety to the region's transport corridors. Father Aloysius Cheriot Bate, a 33-year-old Kenyan Catholic priest who was fatally shot in May 2025, has been nominated for National Heroes status. He is among 242 nominees being considered for the honor ahead of Kenya's Mashujaa or Heroes Day on October 20, 2026. Father Bate is being posthumously honored for his outstanding dedication to peace building and local conflict reconciliation in the volatile Kerio Valley region. At the time of his death, he served as the parish priest of St. Matthias Mulumbatot Parish within the Catholic Diocese of Eldoret. His work included organizing local peace advocacy works and drafting regional peace accords to counter rampant banditry. Father Bate was put to rest on 3rd June 2025 at Holy Family Parish in Nandi County, the day after his requiem mass at the Sacred Heart of Jesus Cathedral of Eldoret Diocese. Following national outcry and statements from President William Ruto, Kenyan police arrested the prime suspect in his murder in June 2026. A supersized El Nino climate pattern is firmly established and highly likely to disrupt global weather patterns well into 2027. The World Meteorological Organization issued an unprecedented near 100% certain forecast, saying that this event will persist through at least February 2027, peaking in intensity toward the end of 2026. Charlotte Dawson tells us more.
4: El Nino is a naturally occurring climate pattern that typically develops every 2 to 7 years when water in the Pacific Ocean becomes unusually warm. That warming can alter atmospheric circulation thousands of miles away, shifting rainfall and temperature patterns everywhere. Speaking to reporters in Geneva on Thursday, WMO chief Celeste Saulo said that there is nearly 100% likelihood that El Nino will continue through February. El Nino can disrupt weather patterns worldwide, bringing drought and extreme heat to some regions, while increasing the risk of heavy rainfall, flooding and tropical cyclones in others. It will likely affect agriculture, fisheries, energy, transport and health, with vulnerable communities facing heightened risks. The impacts are already being felt in Latin America, where Peru has declared a state of emergency in parts of the country over floodings and landslides, while countries in Asia are preparing for below normal rainfall. Pacific nations are on alert for an above-average tropical cyclone season. Ms. Saulo urged countries to prepare before the impacts arrive, including through early warning systems and measures such as drought-resistant crops, livestock protection and flood safeguards.
5: El Niño does not have to be a recipe for disaster. We have the forecast, the foresight to save lives and protect livelihoods. Today, we are issuing a call to action.
4: Charlotte Dawson, UN News.
2: The United Nations has approved a resolution in support of a map that shows Africa's true size. The overwhelming vote on 4th September 2026 passed the Correct the Map resolution, a landmark initiative to phase out the traditional 16th century Mercator projection in favor of a map that accurately reflects the true geographical scale of Africa. Sponsored by Togo and heavily backed by the African Union, the resolution seeks to challenge centuries-old cartographic distortions that expand land masses near the poles while shrinking those near the equator. Under the Mercator map, Africa appears roughly the same size as Greenland, despite actually being 14 times larger. The resolution formally endorses a shift toward equal area maps, specifically promoting the 2018 Equal Earth Projection. The resolution passed with 164 nations voting in favor, 6 abstentions, and only the United States voted against. Major powers like India, France, and Russia supported the change, stating the fact that correcting a distorted representation is an act of truth and a step toward dismantling colonial-era legacies. You are tuned to the Daily Africa Service of Vatican Radio.
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0: Last week on Family, I was talking to the very Reverend Father Dr. Mike Umo. He is the outgoing National Director of Social Communications at the Catholic Secretariat of Nigeria. We were discussing an innovative idea of celebrating Communication Week in Nigeria. They refer to it as Com Week. We ran out of time, and this week we would like to conclude our discussion. I get the impression that the messages of World Communications Day from the Pope are targeted mostly at media or social communicators within the church. How do you then go about capturing the interests of ordinary parishioners who may have nothing to do with the media, they are not journalists?
1: As you already noted, for many years now, in fact since 1967, World Communication Day has been celebrated only on a day, that is the Sunday of the World Communication Day. In our Nigerian experience, I believe it is the same with many countries. This celebration was often limited to those who work with the media. On that day, the World Communication Day, the media personnel gather with the bishop, the director of the diocese for communication, often inside the cathedral for mass. They hold a press conference after, share some refreshment, and report the proceedings in their papers or other channels, as the case may be. The truth is that most people hardly heard of the message, how much less understand it. So the Pope's message, beautiful as it was often just limited to a very, very insignificant few people who come in contact with it only one day, that short moment within the Mass, and after that, it's like blown away with the wind. The bishops in Nigeria were convinced of the richness of the Pope's annual message on media and communication, and that these messages were very important to everyone, clergy, religious and laity, and even the entire society. So its importance and relevance was not just limited to media personnel. If we look back at the various topics that have been treated, the various themes of World Communications Day since 1967, we will agree easily of the very rich repertoire of media communication and knowledge and lessons for the church and for the world. Come Week is therefore the response of the bishops of Nigeria on how to get the message across, this important message of the Holy Father across to all, to as many Catholics as possible, to all people of every tribe and religion, as many people as possible. And the manner in which it is being celebrated is inadequate. Therefore, the bishops of Nigeria made Come Week a crucial part of their national policy on media and communication. One must not fail to, however, note that while not everyone has come on board, come to terms supporting this program, the effects of this program, Come Week, has been very, very remarkable so far.
0: Brother Mike, you have worked in the ambit of church communications for many years. You've written extensively and you've given talks everywhere on media, church communications and so forth. When you look back, or when you look at the situation in Nigeria, what would you say are some of the challenges that Catholic communicators face?
1: Yeah, thank you very much for this question. And I consider it very, very important. I'll be as candid as possible because I wouldn't know how many people are out there listening. And I think sharing our experience may help someone out there to know either that they are not alone or that there is such possibility of a problem. And if they don't have the challenge, to be aware and conscious that so that they don't fall into it. In my experience as the National Director of Social Communications in the Catholic Church in Nigeria, I think the major problem I encountered can be summarized under two headings. Two major problems, I will say. First, is the challenge of disunited and uncoordinated efforts. And the second, for me, would be or is the lack of missionary focus by most of the Catholics and Catholic bodies associated with media and communication. Other challenges which we often hear about, like lack of funds, inadequate equipment, lack of cooperation and collaboration from priests, laity, and at times even from the bishops, are secondary. These are very, very secondary. On the first challenge, disunited and uncoordinated efforts, I discovered that most of the church media efforts, a lot is being done, but there was no synergy or some form of coordination. The consequence is that there's a lot of waste of effort and very poor effects. To solve this problem, I came up with a 6-year media plan, which was approved and fully supported by the Catholic bishops in Nigeria. And the plan had the IEES vision. IEES vision. This is targeted towards building an integrated, effective, and efficient media structure for the Catholic Church in Nigeria. Second major challenge is related to the first, because the moment everyone and every group is free to act in silos, act the way they want, the likelihood of losing focus is very high. That is what happened. Many individuals and many groups were operating without a missionary direction. They seem to have lost that direction. In fact, most of the constitution guiding the different bodies lacked the sense of mission. They simply operated more like any organization and were concerned with bureaucracy, nothing about the mission. As a fallout, many people were simply interested in grabbing positions for themselves and not for the advancement of the kingdom. That was, that to my mind, it's a very serious problem without a clear focus, a clear sense of responsibility. This problem was very deep. Therefore, to correct it was an Herculean task. Many understood with me when we raised it and tried to work towards it. Of course, naturally, Some resisted it very, very hard. But in all, God's will just has to be done. So we did what we think was right to be done.
0: So what next now for Father Mike Umo as you slowly wind out at the communications office in Nigeria at the Catholic Secretariat?
1: Thank you. Well, it's been 6 tough years of hard work by God's grace. 6 years of negotiations, patience, surprises. 6 years of learning and unlearning. It has been mentally stressful, but in all, I really thank God for the grace. I thank my Archbishop, Most Reverend Alfred Martins, for graciously releasing me for the national assignment. The way forward, I will, by God's grace, take some time, some months to rest, because I've reflected over what next, and I've discussed extensively with my spiritual director, and consulted with a few elderly brothers in the priesthood and whatever. What I hear God say to me at the moment is to return to my Archbishop and make myself available for whatever he would want me to do for the church.
0: Father Mike Umo, I'd like to thank you for taking the time to answer these questions.
1: Once again, thank you very much for having me, and thank you for this opportunity you've granted me and for the voice. May God continue to bless your work.
0: And that's been our guest on Family Today, Nigeria's very reverend Father Dr. Mike Umo.
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3: This is the Africa Service of Vatican Radio, and I am Kanyanda Godfrey Kampamba. Praised be Jesus Christ. Laudetur Jesus Christus.

0: Ukraine during his Angelus on Sunday as new peace talks begin between the U.S., Ukraine, and Russia. Cardinal Pizzaballa launches a new initiative to explore Jerusalem's universal vocation for peace and reconciliation. And Pope Leo returns to the shrine of the Mother of Good Counsel in Genazzano to celebrate the Vigil Mass for the Feast of the Nativity of the Blessed Virgin Mary. In the Vatican, I'm Kelsey Gussie. In his Angelus appeals on Sunday, Pope Leo XIV once again renewed his calls for an end to violence in Ukraine, and he lamented the violent attacks that have recently struck various cities and civilian infrastructure in the country, causing the deaths of innocent people. In the meantime, Russia is leaving the door open to new peace talks with Ukraine following a weekend of intense American diplomacy. U.S. Envoy Steve Witkoff and Jared Kushner visited Moscow and Kyiv in an effort to end the war, now in its fifth year. But as regional correspondent Stefan Boss reports, major obstacles remain.
1: Moscow said Monday it does not rule out renewed peace talks involving Russia, Ukraine, and the United States. Heard through an interpreter, Kremlin spokesman Dmitry Peskov spoke after U.S. envoy Steve Witkoff and Jared Kushner held talks with Russian President Vladimir Putin in Moscow and Ukrainian President Volodymyr Zelensky in Kiev. Following their talks in Moscow, Kushner and Witkoff traveled to Kiev by train from Poland, with Zelensky saying Russian strikes had prevented them from flying into the Ukrainian capital. Russia and Ukraine had agreed to refrain from striking each other's capitals during the American delegation's visits. The Kremlin described Saturday's talks with Putin as highly useful, while the American envoys called their subsequent discussions with Zelensky encouraging. Neither meeting produced a breakthrough. One of the biggest obstacles remains territory. Putin insists Russia intends to take the remaining Ukrainian-held areas of the eastern Donetsk region. Zelensky says Ukraine cannot reward Russia for its invasion by simply surrendering territory and says such questions ultimately need to be discussed by the country's leaders. Security guarantees for Ukraine are another sticking point. In Kiev, Zelensky discussed air defenses, including additional Patriot systems and what he called a winter package of American and European support for Ukraine's energy infrastructure. He acknowledged that the fighting now appeared likely to continue into another winter. The U.S. envoys, nevertheless, sounded cautiously optimistic. Witkoff said both Russia and Ukraine would have to compromise, but added that Washington believes it has the ingredients needed to move toward an agreement. For Vatican Radio, I am Stefan Buss, reporting.
0: Lebanon's health ministry says Israeli airstrikes on a village in the southern part of the country have killed at least 9 people. Nathan Morley shares the latest.
2: On Sunday, Israeli strikes killed 7 people across southern Lebanon as the Israeli military retaliated for what it said were drone attacks by the Shia Muslim armed group Hezbollah on troops in the occupied areas of the country. 8 people, including a child and 2 women, were killed in one strike, which destroyed a residential building in Kafar Romain overnight. A second strike on a vehicle killed a paramedic. Although there was no immediate comment from the Israeli military, the Israeli Foreign Ministry accused Hezbollah of repeated drone attacks and attempting to rebuild its military capabilities in the south of Lebanon. The Lebanese president, Joseph Aoun, said the dangerous escalation was jeopardizing June's U.S. brokered ceasefire, which was meant to end the conflict between Israel and Hezbollah. He urged the international community to put pressure on Israel to stop the attacks. The trilateral framework agreed by Lebanon, Israel, and the U.S. calls for Hezbollah to disarm, Israeli forces to withdraw gradually from southern Lebanon, and the Lebanese army to deploy across the area. At least 4,362 people have been killed in Lebanon during the conflict, including 395 women and 259 children, according to the health ministry, whose figures do not differentiate between combatants and civilians. Israeli authorities say at least 40 Israeli soldiers and 4 civilians have been killed during the conflict. Elsewhere in the region, the UN is warning of growing risks to civilians in southern Lebanon as the

0: conflict continues between Israel and Hezbollah. The UN's peacekeeping mission in the country, UNIFIL, says recent strikes have occurred outside areas of its operations. However, the impact of the conflict is still being felt across southern Lebanon and along the Blue Line, which separates Lebanon from Israel. For Vatican Radio, this is Nathan Morley reporting.
1: A new initiative seeking to explore Jerusalem's universal vocation for peace and reconciliation is being launched today in the Holy City. As Linda Bordoni reports, Cardinal Pier Battista Pizzaballa, the Latin Patriarch of Jerusalem, is formally inaugurating Within Your Gates, the Forum for the Universal Vocation of Jerusalem, a city and a symbol whose complexity itself can be a source of reflection and inspiration for humanity.
2: Developed in partnership with the University of Notre Dame's Academic Center in Jerusalem, the Within Your Walls Forum will bring together scholars and practitioners from different faith traditions and academic disciplines. The initiative aims to explore Jerusalem's significance, not only for those who live in the Holy Land, but for humanity as a whole. The launch comes as the region continues to face the consequences of tragic events. Cardinal Pizzaballa has presented the forum as a way of engaging directly with these realities, while working together to imagine a better future for all the residents of the Holy City. The mission of Earthly Jerusalem is to become the image and mirror of Heavenly Jerusalem, the Cardinal said, describing the city as a prophecy and promise of the reconciliation and peace that God desires for the whole human family. The forum will focus on applied interdisciplinary research rooted in Jerusalem's concrete realities. Among the themes it will examine are the theological significance of the city, its universal vocation, the language of conflict and reconciliation, and the question of agency under conditions of constraint. The initiative grew out of a series of conversations begun by Cardinal Pizzaballa and developed from 2024 through five workshops held over 2 years with Notre Dame's Academic Center in Jerusalem. Thus, Within Your Gates will seek to foster encounters and research across ethnicities, faith traditions, and political perspectives, drawing on disciplines ranging from theology and philosophy to history, political science, architecture, management, and literature. At its center is the conviction that Jerusalem's complexity itself can become a source of reflection and inspiration as the city seeks to serve a mission that reaches well beyond its own borders. I'm Linda Bordoni.
1: As we continue in this season of creation from September 1st to October 4th, we look at one of the hot-button issues, deep-sea mining. At the end of August, the Marine Mineral Administration, an agency under the United States Department of the Interior, released a proposal to auction deep-sea mining leases for 69 acres of sea floor off the coast of the Northern Mariana Islands and Guam. In response, Vatican Radio's Alexander Sergon spoke to Bishop Emeritus of Samoa Pago Pago, Peter Brown, about how the church can be relevant in the context of deep-sea mining and what this recent U.S. proposal means.
3: Under U.S. law, American Samoa has jurisdiction of 3 nautical miles of seabed offshore. The rest belongs to the U.S. outer continental shelf. So there's a shift from the exploration and testing nature of looking at the seabed to now moving into specifically offering the opportunity for commercial companies to apply for leases in that area. The first phase is to allow leases for exploration in this specific area. And then I presume if they find what they're looking for in terms of these elements, then they're allowed to apply to actually mine it. How will deep sea mining affect American Samoa? What effects on, for example, obviously in marine diversity, which I would describe as its influence on the population of fish within the area, its impact on ecosystems, on the seabed. When the seabed is disturbed, you have a high concentration of silt that then obviously it makes it very difficult for the fish to feed. And so then they migrate to another area. So this would be quite an economic challenge to the fishing areas. I think also, obviously, there's the cultural aspects, the rights of Pacifica people to protect their own cultural responsibility to care for the ocean. And that's not only peculiar to American Samoa, it's it relates to all South Pacific nations.
4: How can the church be relevant in this context?
3: I very much like the quote of paragraph 183, where he says in Laudato Si, a precautionary approach can provide guidance wherever there is objective information, which leads to the foreseeing serious and irreversible damage. I think that really is the basic message of the recent CPEC pastoral letter. It doesn't deny the reality of the possibilities that the issue was raising, but because of the lack of really objective science of the consequences of such activity, the message Pope Francis in Laudato Si is that message of caution.
1: That was Bishop Emeritus of Samoa Pago Pago in America Samoa, Bishop Peter Brown, speaking about deep sea mining in the Pacific. And on Monday evening, the vigil of the Feast of the Nativity of the Blessed Virgin Mary, Pope Leo XIV, returns to the Shrine of the Mother of Good Counsel in Genazzano. As Devin Watkins reports, the Pope is celebrating Mass and inviting the faithful to look to Our Lady, who points to Christ as the path to follow.
5: Pope Leo XIV returns on Monday evening to the Shrine of the Mother of Good Counsel in Genazzano near Rome to celebrate Mass on the eve of the Feast of the Nativity of the Blessed Virgin Mary. The visit comes just over a year after the Pope traveled privately to the Augustinian Shrine on May 10, 2025, 2 days after his election. On that occasion, Pope Leo entrusted his magisterium to Mary. He wrote in the shrine's guestbook that she had accompanied him throughout his life through her maternal presence, wisdom, and love for her son, whom he called the center of my faith. Before Mass, a new painting is to be unveiled portraying Pope Leo kneeling before the icon of Our Lady. It joins portraits of other popes who have visited the shrine, including Urban VIII, Blessed Pius IX, St. John XXIII, and St. John Paul II. The celebration will also highlight the shrine's historic connection with Albania. According to tradition, the image of the Mother of Good Counsel was carried by angels from the Albanian city of Shkodër and appeared miraculously in Genazzano in 1467. During Mass, Pope Leo presents the shrine with a golden rose. He will also receive a relic of Blessed Stefano Balestini, an Augustinian friar and former parish priest of the shrine. Bishop Mauro Parmigiani of Tivoli in Palestrina described the visit as a great gift. The Pope's visit, he said, encourages us once again to respond to the gift of having a mother who points to Christ as the path to follow and the destination to be reached, despite our imperfections and difficulties. The shrine's rector, Father Ludovico Centra, said the Pope's visit offers a simple message. We should entrust ourselves to Mary, he said, who is the splendid dawn that heralds the day, Jesus. I'm Devin Watkins.
1: And that brings us to the end of this edition of Vatican and World News. Many thanks today go to the jovial Alberto Giovanetti, our sound engineer in studio. And of course, a very special thanks to all of you for listening. And be sure to join us again at this same time for more. In the Vatican, I'm Kelsey Gussie.

Laudato Jesus Christus, praised be Jesus Christ. Hello everyone and welcome to this live broadcast of the Holy Mass presided by Pope Leo XIV on the vigil of the Feast of the Nativity of the Blessed Virgin Mary. It is Monday, September 7th, and the Pope will be celebrating Mass at the Shrine of Our Lady of Good Counsel in Genazzano, Italy. My name is Isabella De Carvalho, and I'll be providing the English language commentary and translations for this papal event. A very warm welcome to all of you from wherever you are joining us. Some of you may be joining through our various Vatican media channels, perhaps the Vatican News or the Radio Vaticano app, the Vatican News website, or the Vatican News English YouTube channel or our Facebook live feed. Welcome also to all of you joining us through our media partners, EWTN TV, Catholic Television of San Antonio, Texas, Catholic Faith Network in America, Salt and Light TV, and Shalom World. And welcome to all of our friends from the Deaf Catholic Youth Initiative for the Americas. 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Genazzano is a town in the Lazio region in central Italy, and it's only around an hour's drive away from Rome. And this shrine is run by the Augustinians and was founded on April 25th, 1467, following the miraculous appearance of a highly venerated image of the Virgin Mary. As we can see, the Pope is entering the Basilica, the church in the shrine, and greeting some of the faithful, and he's being welcomed with hymns sung by the choir.

The Pope is now kneeling in front in the Basilica of Our Lady of Good Counsel in Genazzano, and he's taking a moment of reflection and prayer.

The Pope is now kneeling before this miraculous image of Our Lady of Good Counsel, which is this highly venerated image of the Virgin Mary that was said to have miraculously appeared on April 25th, 1467. And the Pope is now kneeling before her. Pope Leo is in fact very attached to this shrine in Genazzano. It was the first place that he visited outside the Vatican on May 10th, 2025, only 2 days after being elected Pope. And in fact, now he is placing a golden rose on the altar in front of this image of Our Lady. Which is a symbol that the popes have done in the past to show their the importance of these of certain Marian shrines and places. And this this golden rose, it has three petals, and at the base of it are the coat of arms of the Basilica and shrine of Our Lady of Good Counsel and of Pope Martin V, who was the first pope to have presented a golden rose to this place in 1431. And then there's also the coat of arms of Pope Leo XIII, who elevated the shrine in Genazzano to the status of a basilica, and then obviously Pope Leo XIV's own coat of arms.

0: Now they just unveiled this fresco depicting Pope Leo XIV in the Chapel of Our Lady of Good Counsel. So he's shown kneeling before her icon, and so now this fresco will be forever placed in this chapel that means a lot to Pope Leo XIV. And it was made by the engraver and painter Marco Innocenzi, a former restorer at the Vatican Museum's Laboratory for the Restorations of Paintings and Wooden Objects. And like we said, it shows Pope Leo XIV gazing towards the icon of the Virgin Mary on a kneeler, and there's also the coat of arms of Pope Leo XIII, his predecessor, who had been deeply devoted to Our Lady of Good Counsel since childhood, and then he was the one, like we were saying before, who elevated the shrine to the status of a minor basilica and contributed to the spread of the devotion of Our Lady of Good Counsel. Pope Leo XIV, his fresco is now accompanied by, next to his fresco, there are other frescoes of other important popes who have also visited the chapel and contributed to the spread of this devotion.
1: Santità. Bentornato.
0: Holy Father, welcome back to Genazzano. In this basilica and to our sweet Mother of Good Counsel, I think the most adequate word to express our joy is thank you, and glory, thanks to God. Thanks to God, and thank you to the Holy Trinity for all the beautiful things it has realized. Especially thank you to the Virgin Mary, the most loved creature. Holy Father, to us, your sons, your presence is a gift. It is also a commitment and a blessing. The offering of the golden rose that you have given to Our Lady, it secures this love that Our Lady has. That this golden rose shows the love that you have shown this Our Lady of Good Counsel since your youth. We have always been custodians of this basilica and shrine, heart of Marian heart of the Augustinian order and of our diocese and of Genazzano. Our attachment to this is real and full. We always know that she has a maternal heart that illuminates her ministry, and him know that you, the Pope Leo, can have always a home here, that that you can always come here, and we care for you very deeply, and you are always welcome. Thank you.

Pope Leo is now receiving a gift from the shrine, which is a relic from the bones of Blessed Stefano Bellesini, who was an Augustinian friar and pastor of the shrine, whose mortal remains are venerated in the Basilica in Genazzano. And he is someone who dedicated himself to the pilgrims who visited the shrine and helped foster the devotion to the Virgin Mary and the education of children and those who were poor and marginalized. And the Pope instead is giving to the rector's shrine, who was the one who was just speaking now, a chalice

As you were saying, the person that we just heard speaking was the rector of the shrine, Father Ludovico Maria Centra, and he was the one who was welcoming the Pope back at this shrine. And like we were saying, it's a shrine that the Pope has is very attached to, and he's visited it very often, even in his youth before becoming Pope, when he was still a student in Rome, when he was a prior of the Augustinians. And it was one of the first places he visited outside the walls of the Vatican after 2 days just after being elected. And now the Pope is greeting several of the priests who will be concelebrating and who are present at the shrine.

So as we were saying, Genazzano, this shrine of the Our Lady of Good Counsel, was one of the first places that he visited outside the Vatican on May 10th, 2025, just 2 days after being elected Pope. And during that visit, he wrote in the Pilgrim's Book at the shrine, "Even in the early days of my pontificate, I felt a duty and deep desire to visit Genazzano, the shrine of Our Lady of Good Counsel, which throughout my life has accompanied me with its maternal presence, its wisdom, and the example of its love for the Son, who is always the center of my faith, the way, the truth, and the life. Thank you, Mother, for your help. Accompany me in this new mission." So again, that shows Pope Leo's deep affection for this place, which, like we said, he visited even in his youth and when he was an Augustinian prior. And he actually celebrated a year before his election. On April 25th, 2024, he had, when he was still a cardinal, he came to visit the Shrine of Our Lady of Good Counsel and celebrated Mass there on the feast of Our Lady.

Our Lady of Good Counsel is highly venerated in the Anglo-Saxon Augustinian world because even the Augustinian province of Chicago, which is where the Pope is originally from, is named after her. So, and also some of the first Augustinian novices native to the United States began the religious life at the monastery of Genazzano during the 19th century. And many of the missionaries who then accompanied Italian immigrants overseas, as well as the first Augustinian missionary to Australia, set out from Genazzano.

And as we were explaining earlier, the shrine is run by the Augustinians and was founded on April 25th, 1467, following the miraculous appearance of this highly venerated image of the Virgin Mary. And the story behind this appearance of this miraculous image is that there, a widow and an Augustinian tertiary named Petruccia, who today is recognized as blessed by the church, there was a moment where they were going to reconstruct the church, and she played a decisive role in its reconstruction. And she apparently sold all her possessions in order to rebuild the church and the convent. And since she wasn't able to complete the undertaking with her own resources, everyone then mocked her. But she replied, "Don't worry, because before I die, being already elderly, before I die, it will be the Blessed Virgin and Saint Augustine themselves who will bring this church to completion." And the fulfillment of this prophecy was truly occurred, because 1 year after she said these words, on April 25th, 1467, an image of the Blessed Virgin miraculously appeared on one of the walls of the church. And this was then written down by Ambrogio Massari of Cori, known as Coriolano, who was the prior general of the Augustinians and a prominent figure during the pontificates of Paul II and Sixtus IV in 1581. So there, they wrote down this that because of this widow, what she had said, then this miraculous image of Our Lady appeared, which is still obviously venerated today. And today, Petruccia's mortal remains are housed in the counter facade of the basilica. And there's a collection documenting the miraculous events of 1467, which was published in the 18th century.

However, even before the miraculous image, the Church of the Virgin Mary of Jinatan already existed, it said in 1277, so even before the appearance of the miraculous image. And there's also evidence of Augustinian hermits already living in that area as early as 1283. So it has an Augustinian presence that goes very far back, and also the church even predates this miraculous image of Our Lady of Good Counsel.

The Pope is still greeting many of the people present in the church, many local authorities, representatives of the church who are lining up to greet him.

So as you were saying, an ancient church already existed in the 1200s, but then it was only later that a bigger church and convent were built, and this happened because in 1356 the Augustines accepted the donation of the church from the Colonna family, which were the local feudal lords, and then in 1417 Martin V was elected pope, and he was originally from Genazzano. So then a period of great development began in the town for the local Augustinians. So now the pope has finished greeting those present, and he will now get ready and prepare himself to shortly celebrate Mass.

Laudato Jesus Christus, praised be Jesus Christ. Hello everyone and welcome back to this live broadcast of the Holy Mass presided by Pope Leo XIV on the vigil of the Feast of the Nativity of the Blessed Virgin Mary. It is Monday, September 7th, and the Pope is beginning to celebrate Mass at the Shrine of Our Lady of Good Counsel in Genazzano, Italy. Earlier, he unveiled a fresco in the chapel of Our Lady of Good Counsel, depicting himself praying and greeted many of those present. My name is Isabella de Carvalho, and I'll be providing the English language commentary and translations for this papal event. A very warm welcome to all of you from wherever you are joining us. We see Pope Leo entering the Basilica of Our Lady of Good Counsel in Genazzano, which is in central Italy, in the Lazio region, and only around an hour's drive away from Rome, and he is now preparing to celebrate Mass. Earlier we saw images of the Pope unveiling a fresco of himself praying, as is custom, because in the chapel of Our Lady of Good Counsel there is the image of Our Lady of Good Counsel and frescoes of several different popes and notable figures that have come to pay respect to her. And so as this devotion is very dear to Pope Leo, he unveiled a fresco which showed him kneeling and praying to Our Lady of Good Counsel.

Publio is now going with the incense to the chapel of Our Lady of Good Counsel, where there's this image of Our Lady with the incense. We can see also in the images the golden rose that Pope Leo gave to this image of Our Lady of Good Counsel to signify, it's a gesture that popes have done in the past to signify the importance of certain Marian traditions and devotions.

In the name of the Father, and of the Son, and of the Holy Spirit. Peace be with you, and with your spirits. Brothers and sisters, in the birth of the Blessed Virgin Mary, God prepared for His Son a holy throne on earth and opened for us the way to eternal salvation. To celebrate these sacred mysteries worthily, let us acknowledge our sins. I confess to Almighty God and to you, my brothers and sisters, that I have greatly sinned in my thoughts and in my words, in what I have done and in what I have failed to do. Through my most grievous fault. Therefore, I ask Blessed Mary, Ever Virgin, all the angels and saints, and you, my brothers and sisters, to pray for me to the Lord our God. May Almighty God have mercy on us, forgive us our sins, and bring us to life everlasting, to everlasting life.

0: Preghiamo.
1: Let us pray. Impart to your servants, we pray, O Lord, the gift of heavenly grace, that the feast of the Nativity of the Blessed Virgin Mary may bring deeper peace for those for whom the birth of her Son was the dawning of salvation, through our Lord Jesus Christ, your Son, who lives and reigns with you in the unity of the Holy Spirit, God forever and ever. Amen.

0: Dal libro del profeta Michea.
1: A reading from the book of the prophet Micah. You, Bethlehem Ephratah, too small to be among the clans of Judah, from you shall come forth for me one who is to be ruler in Israel, whose origin is from of old, from ancient times. Therefore, the Lord will give them up until the time when she who is to give birth has borne, and the rest of his brethren shall return to the children of Israel. He shall stand firm and shepherd his flock by the strength of the Lord, in the majestic name of the Lord his God, and they shall remain. For now his greatness shall reach to the ends of the earth. He shall be peace. The word of the Lord. Thanks be to God.

0: Dalla lettera di San Paolo apostolo.
1: A reading from the letter of Saint Paul to the Romans.
0: Fratelli,
1: brothers and sisters, we know that all things work for good for those who love God, who are called according to his purpose. For those he foreknew, he also predestined to be conformed to the image of his Son, so that he might be the firstborn among many brothers. And those he predestined, he also called. And those he called, he also justified. And those he justified, he also glorified.
2: Parola di Dio.
1: The word of the Lord. Thanks.

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1: The Lord be with you and with your spirit.
0: Dal Vangelo secondo Matteo.
1: A reading from the Holy Gospel according to Matthew.
0: Genealogia di Gesù Cristo, figlio di Davide.
1: The book of the genealogy of Jesus Christ, the son of David, the son of Abraham. Abraham became the father of Isaac, Isaac the father of Jacob, Jacob the father of Judah and his brothers. Judah became the father of Perez and Zerah, whose mother was Tamar. Perez became the father of Hezron, Hezron the father of Ram, Ram the father of Aminadab. Aminadab became the father of Nashon, Nashon the father of Salmon, Salmon the father of Boaz, whose mother was Rahab. Boaz became the father of Obed, whose mother was Ruth. Obed became the father of Jesse, Jesse the father of David the king. David became the father of Solomon, whose mother had been the wife of Uriah. Solomon became the father of Rehoboam. Rehoboam, the father of Abijah. Abijah, the father of Asaph. Asaph became the father of Jehoshaphat. Jehoshaphat, the father of Joram. Joram, the father of Uzziah. Uzziah became the father of Jotham. Jotham, the father of Ahaz. Ahaz, the father of Hezekiah. Hezekiah became the father of Manasseh. Manasseh, the father of Amos. Amos, the father of Josiah. Josiah became the father of Jeconiah and his brothers at the time of the Babylonian exile. After the Babylonian exile, Jeconiah became the father of Shealtiel. Shealtiel, the father of Zerubbabel. Zerubbabel, the father of Abiud. Abiud became the father of Eliakim. Eliakim, the father of Azor. Azor, the father of Zadok. Zadok became the father of Akim. Akim, the father of Eliad. Eliad, the father of Eleazar. Eleazar became the father of Mathan. Mathan, the father of Jacob. Jacob, the father of Joseph, the husband of Mary. Of her was born Jesus, who is called the Christ. Now this is how the birth of Jesus Christ came about. When his mother Mary was betrothed to Joseph, but before they lived together, she was found with child through the Holy Spirit. Joseph, her husband, since he was a righteous man, yet unwilling to expose her to shame, decided to divorce her quietly. Such was his intention when, behold, the angel of the Lord appeared to him in a dream and said, Joseph, son of David, do not be afraid to take Mary, your wife, into your home, for it is through the Holy Spirit that this child has been conceived in her. She will bear a son, and you are to name him Jesus, because he will save his people from their sins. All this took place to fulfill what the Lord had said through the prophet. Behold, the virgin shall be with child and bear a son, and they shall name him Emmanuel, which means God is with us. The Gospel of the Lord. Praise to you, Lord Jesus Christ.

0: Cari fratelli e sorelle,
1: dear brothers and sisters, as you may remember, already in the first days of my pontificate, I felt the duty and a profound desire to draw near to Genazzano, to the shrine of Our Lady of Good Counsel, who throughout my life has accompanied me with her maternal presence, with her wisdom, and the example of her love for her son, who is always at the center of my faith. With joy, I'm here once again to celebrate with you the vigil of the Nativity of the Most Blessed Virgin and to entrust to the Child Mary what is still being born in this poor and magnificent humanity, fragile like a shoot, yet a sign of God's faithfulness. Yes, Mary is the dawn of a different day, of our world finally liberated from evil. And we are here, close to her, gathered around the altar from which salvation comes to us and transforms us, children in the Son. Let us ask her for a good counsel, so that we may welcome the divine word, cherish it within us, and bring it to birth through courageous and wise decisions, through an authentic conversion. Dear brothers and sisters, in this place of ancient Augustinian presence, I will return to the biblical passages just proclaimed with the help of St. Thomas of Villanova, an Augustinian friar and bishop who dedicated his life to the service of the poor and penetrated deeply into the truth of faith. He was able to see the paradox of the smallness and, so to speak, the marginality of Mary, who was made central in the economy of salvation. Let us ask ourselves, what must the birth of a little girl have meant in the time of Joachim and Anne? St. Thomas goes deep into the matter. I have reflected many times, he writes, and I've asked myself why the evangelists, who spoke at such length about St. John the Baptist and the apostles, tell us so briefly the story of the Virgin Mary, who surpasses them all in her story and in her personal stature. Why, I ask myself, were we not told about the manner of her conception, her birth, her upbringing, her habits, the virtues that adorned her, what human relationship she had with her son, how she related to him, how she lived with the apostles after his ascension? All these things were important, and the faithful would have read them with singular devotion, and they would have pleased ordinary people. O evangelists, I address you. Why have you deprived us of such great joy by your silence? Why have you left out details so joyful, so eagerly awaited, so pleasing? In these words, we find an important suggestion for our faith, to question Scripture and its authors, to engage with the text and dialogue with the witnesses of Revelation, as with friends. We are indeed fellow citizens with the saints and members of the household of God, and from Mary herself, we learn the intelligence that converses with God, that asks questions, and interprets events by keeping them and connecting them in her heart. The Gospel according to Matthew, however, seems to prove St. Thomas of Villanova right with its silence. We have heard it. Concerning Mary, it records her presence, but not a single word from her. And yet Mary's simple presence and that of the Son within her moves the whole of history, the history of Joseph and of his entire household.
0: La presenza di Maria causa come un salto nella genealogia.
1: Mary's presence causes a kind of leap in the genealogy, like an unexpected newness, capable of changing not only expectations, but also the predictable behavior of a man. What Joseph hears, what he decides, and what he does is, in fact, a response to God and to the presence of Mary, to her absolute deference, which surpasses every possible discourse and account. In Mary, salvation finds a home, God with us. Our St. Thomas writes further, well, regarding these reflections of mine to which I referred, about why a book was not written about the deeds of the Virgin, as was done instead for the deeds of Paul, it occurs to me only that it was so because it pleased the Holy Spirit, and that, moved by the Spirit, the evangelists remained silent about her, for the simple reason that the glory of the Virgin, as read in the Psalm, was entirely within her, and could be imagined rather than described, and that, as a summary of her history, what is expressed in the title is enough. That Jesus was born of her. What else do you want to know? What else do you seek in the Virgin? Let it be enough for you to know that she is the Mother of God. Dear brothers and sisters, we experience something like a sense of vertigo before this mystery. It is impossible to become accustomed to it. We celebrate the birth of a little girl destined to become the mother of her Creator, the mother of God who saves. And yet, a little girl is simply born, like the daughters and granddaughters we hold in our arms. Today we have noble and exalted titles for her as Lady and Queen. But God's way has been and remains simpler and quieter, yet no less powerful and transformative. It is the way of Jesus himself, the firstborn among many brothers. And so, like Mary, we too are predestined to be conformed to the image of the Son. By grace, certainly, but by desiring and preferring his path, his choices, his way over other paths. In Jesus Christ, God chose the humblest historical circumstances and the humblest of creatures to manifest the originality of his kingdom, in which there is no place for arrogance or domination, and in which omnipotence means creation, service, and care for life. St. Thomas of Villanova then adds, let your imagination run freely, broaden the boundaries of your understanding, and paint deep within your soul a young woman who is most pure, most prudent, most beautiful, most devout, most humble, most gentle, full of grace, exceedingly rich in holiness, adorned with every virtue, beautified with every charism, completely pleasing to God. Magnify her as much as you can. Imagine as much as you are capable. St. Thomas invites us to this wonderful exercise of imagination. And he observes, the Holy Spirit did not describe her in writing, but waited for you to paint her within. Dear brothers and sisters, it is precisely so. In contemplative prayer, what the world does not tell us takes shape, yet already exists. What is still invisible, yet possesses within itself a new kind of strength. This is not fantasy, but prophecy. We need it in times of destruction and uncertainty, so that we may seek the work of God and serve it. The prophet Micaiah, in tiny Bethlehem, perceived the rising of a king of peace, through whom it would finally be possible to dwell safely in the land. And today, in the collect prayer, turning to little Mary, we ask that the celebration of her birth may increase peace within us. Yes, dear brothers and sisters, we want to imagine peace, to broaden the boundaries of our understanding and paint it within our souls, so as to recognize that it already exists, to welcome it and to serve it. It is God's gift, the breath of the Risen One, the work of the Holy Spirit. Let us allow peace to grow within us. It will blossom in the world, and the Mother of Good Counsel will accompany us in this mission. We just heard Pope Leo's homily.

0: Credo in un solo Dio, Padre.
1: I believe in one God, the Father Almighty, maker of heaven and earth, of all things visible and invisible. I believe in one Lord Jesus Christ, the only begotten Son of God, born of the Father before all ages, God from God, light from light, true God from true God, begotten, not made, consubstantial with the Father. Through him all things were made. For us men and for our salvation he came down from heaven, and by the Holy Spirit was incarnate of the Virgin Mary and became man. For our sake he was crucified under Pontius Pilate. He suffered death and was buried, and rose again on the third day, in accordance with the Scriptures. He ascended into heaven and is seated at the right hand of the Father. He will come again in glory to judge the living and the dead, and his kingdom will have no end. I believe in the Holy Spirit, the Lord, the giver of life, who proceeds from the Father and the Son, who with the Father and the Son is adored and glorified, who has spoken through the prophets. I believe in one holy Catholic and Apostolic Church. I confess one baptism for the forgiveness of sins, and I look forward to the resurrection of the dead and the life of the world to come. Amen.
0: Fratelli e sorelle, la storia di tante generazioni.
1: Brothers and sisters, the history of so many generations of men and women, though wounded by sin, through the obedience of the Virgin Mary, has brought forth Christ, our salvation. With hearts filled with joy, let us raise our prayer to God.
2: Noi ti preghiamo.
1: We pray to you, Lord, hear our prayer. For the Church, trusting like Mary in the word of the Lord, may you bring the message of salvation to all.

For Pope Leo, may he, following the example of Saint Joseph, who was placed at the head of God's family, watch over Christ's flock with fatherly care. For the Augustinian order, drawing inspiration from the teachings of the Doctor of Grace, may it continue to speak to the human heart.

0: per I popoli e I loro governanti.
1: For the peoples and their leaders, as they see in the succession of generations a sign of prosperity and fruitfulness, may they strive to ensure a peaceful future for all.

0: Per I pellegrini che giungono in questo
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0: Per noi qui radunati in assemblea,
1: for all of us gathered here in this liturgical assembly, as you partake of the living bread that came down from heaven, let us preserve the unity that the sacrament bestows upon us.

At the Savior's command, informed by divine teaching, we dare to say, Our Father, who art in heaven, hallowed be thy name. Thy kingdom come, thy will be done, on earth as it is in heaven. Give us this day our daily bread, and forgive us our trespasses, as we forgive those who trespass against us. And lead us not into temptation, but deliver us from evil. Deliver us, Lord, we pray, from every evil. Graciously grant peace in our days, that by the help of your mercy we may always be free from sin and safe from all distress, as we await the blessed hope and the coming of our Savior, Jesus Christ. For the kingdom, the power, and the glory are yours, now and forever. Lord Jesus Christ, who said to your apostles, Peace I leave you, my peace I give you, look not on our sins, but on the faith of your Church, and graciously grant her peace and unity in accordance with your will, who live and reign forever and ever. Amen. The peace of the Lord be with you always, and with your spirit. Now everyone is offering each other the sign of peace, which extends to also us at home.

0: Ecco l'agnello di Dio.
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Never permit me to be separated from you. Amen.

0: Preghiamo.
1: Let us pray. 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Amen.
0: Il Signore sia con voi.
1: The Lord be with you and with your spirit.
2: Inchinatevi per la benedizione.
1: Bow your heads for the blessing.
0: Dio misericordioso che per mezzo del suo figlio.
1: Merciful God, who through your Son, born of the Virgin, has redeemed the world, may he fill you with his blessing. Amen. May God protect you always and everywhere through the intercession of Mary, Virgin and Mother, who gave the world the author of life. To all of you who celebrate with faith the feast of the Nativity of the Blessed Virgin Mary, may the Lord grant you health of body and joy of spirit. May Almighty God bless you in the name of the Father, and of the Son, and of the Holy Spirit.

Pope is now going again to the Chapel of Our Lady of Good Counsel to spend a second in prayer in veneration to her after the Mass. The choir is singing a hymn dedicated to Our Lady of Good Counsel, which says, "Among all the flowers of spring, Holy Mother, you are the most beautiful flower. The evening stars are silver, but you shine with a golden light. Protect our people with hope in your counsel and live in your love."

that brings us to the end of this live broadcast of the Holy Mass presided by Pope Leo XIV on the vigil of the Feast of the Nativity of the Blessed Virgin Mary at the Shrine of Our Lady of Good Counsel in Genazzano, Italy. Please visit the Vatican News website, Facebook, Instagram, X, and YouTube accounts for coverage of today's events and other Vatican and world news. You can find us at www.vaticannews.va. I'm Isabella De Carvalho, and it has been a pleasure providing the English language translations for you. Thank you also to our in-studio audio technician Adriano Vitali and our audio coordinator Alessandro De Carlis, and all our media partners, EWTN-TV, Catholic Television of San Antonio, Texas, Catholic Faith Network in America, Salt and Light TV, and Shalom World, and all who made this broadcast possible. Thank you also to our friends at the Deaf Catholic Youth Initiative for the Americas, and thank you all for joining us. Laudato Jesus Christus, praised be Jesus Christ.

0: Laudato Jesus Christus. Vatican and World News.
1: In the headlines this Monday, September 7th, Pope Leo renewed his appeal for peace in Ukraine during his Angelus on Sunday as new peace talks begin between the U.S., Ukraine, and Russia. Cardinal Pizzaballa launches a new initiative to explore Jerusalem's universal vocation for peace and reconciliation. And Pope Leo returns to the shrine of the Mother of Good Counsel in Genazzano to celebrate the Vigil Mass for the Feast of the Nativity. Meantime, Russia is leaving the door open to new peace talks with Ukraine following a weekend of intense American diplomacy. U.S. Envoy Steve Witkoff and Jared Kushner visited Moscow and Kyiv people. In the meantime, Russia is leaving the door open to new peace talks with Ukraine following a weekend of intense American diplomacy. U.S. Envoy Steve Witkoff and Jared Kushner visited Moscow and Kyiv in an effort to end the war, now in its fifth year. But as regional correspondent Stefan Boss reports, major obstacles remain.
2: Moscow said Monday it does not rule out renewed peace talks involving Russia, Ukraine, and the United States. Heard through an interpreter, Kremlin spokesman Dmitry Peskov spoke after U.S. envoy Steve Witkoff and Jared Kushner held talks with Russian President Vladimir Putin in Moscow and Ukrainian President Volodymyr Zelensky in Kiev. Following their talks in Moscow, Kushner and Witkoff traveled to Kiev by train from Poland, with Zelensky saying Russian strikes had prevented them from flying into the Ukrainian capital. Russia and Ukraine had agreed to refrain from striking each other's capitals during the American delegation's visits. The Kremlin described Saturday's talks with Putin as highly useful, while the American envoys called their subsequent discussions with Zelensky encouraging. Neither meeting produced a breakthrough. One of the biggest obstacles remains territory. Putin insists Russia intends to take the remaining Ukrainian-held areas of the eastern Donetsk region. Zelensky says Ukraine cannot reward Russia for its invasion by simply surrendering territory and says such questions ultimately need to be discussed by the country's leaders. Security guarantees for Ukraine are another sticking point. In Kiev, Zelensky discussed air defenses, including additional Patriot systems and what he called a winter package of American and European support for Ukraine's energy infrastructure. He acknowledged that the fighting now appeared likely to continue into another winter. The U.S. envoys, nevertheless, sounded cautiously optimistic. Witkoff said both Russia and Ukraine would have to compromise, but added that Washington believes it has the ingredients needed to move toward an agreement. For Vatican Radio, I am Stefan Bus, reporting.
1: Lebanon's health ministry says Israeli airstrikes on a village in the southern part of the country have killed at least 9 people. Nathan Morley shares the latest.
3: On Sunday, Israeli strikes killed 7 people across southern Lebanon as the Israeli military retaliated for what it said were drone attacks by the Shia Muslim armed group Hezbollah on troops in the occupied areas of the country. 8 people, including a child and 2 women, were killed in one strike, which destroyed a residential building in Kfar Romain overnight. A second strike on a vehicle killed a paramedic. Although there was no immediate comment from the Israeli military, the Israeli Foreign Ministry accused Hezbollah of repeated drone attacks and attempting to rebuild its military capabilities in the

0: south of Lebanon. The Lebanese president, Joseph Aoun, said the dangerous escalation was jeopardizing June's U.S.-brokered ceasefire, which was meant to end the conflict between Israel and Hezbollah. He urged the international community to put pressure on Israel to stop the attacks. The trilateral framework agreed by Lebanon, Israel and the U.S. calls for Hezbollah to disarm, Israeli forces to withdraw gradually from southern Lebanon, and the Lebanese army to deploy across the area. At least 4,362 people have been killed in Lebanon during the conflict, including 395 women and 259 children, according to the health ministry, whose figures do not differentiate between combatants and civilians. Israeli authorities say at least 40 Israeli soldiers and 4 civilians have been killed during the conflict. Elsewhere in the region, the UN is warning of growing risks to civilians in southern Lebanon as the conflict continues between Israel and Hezbollah. The UN's peacekeeping mission in the country, UNIFIL, says recent strikes have occurred outside areas of its operations. However, the impact of the conflict is still being felt across southern Lebanon and along the Blue Line, which separates Lebanon from Israel. For Vatican Radio, this is Nathan Morley reporting.
1: A new initiative seeking to explore Jerusalem's universal vocation for peace and reconciliation is being launched today in the Holy City. As Linda Bordoni reports, Cardinal Pier Battista Pizzaballa, the Latin Patriarch of Jerusalem, is formally inaugurating Within Your Gates, the Forum for the Universal Vocation of Jerusalem, a city and a symbol whose complexity itself can be a source of reflection and inspiration for humanity.
2: Developed in partnership with the University of Notre Dame's Academic Center in Jerusalem, the Within Your Walls Forum will bring together scholars and practitioners from different faith traditions and academic disciplines. The initiative aims to explore Jerusalem's significance, not only for those who live in the Holy Land, but for humanity as a whole. The launch comes as the region continues to face the consequences of tragic events. Cardinal Pizzaballa has presented the forum as a way of engaging directly with these realities, while working together to imagine a better future for all the residents of the Holy City. The mission of earthly Jerusalem is to become the image and mirror of heavenly Jerusalem, the cardinal said, describing the city as a prophecy and promise of the reconciliation and peace that God desires for the whole human family. The forum will focus on applied interdisciplinary research rooted in Jerusalem's concrete realities. Among the themes it will examine are the theological significance of the city, its universal vocation, the language of conflict and reconciliation, and the question of agency under conditions of constraint. The initiative grew out of a series of conversations begun by Cardinal Pizzaballa and developed from 2024 through 5 workshops held over 2 years with Notre Dame's Academic Center in Jerusalem. Thus, Within Your Gates will seek to foster encounters and research across ethnicities, faith traditions, and political perspectives, drawing on disciplines ranging from theology and philosophy to history, political science, architecture, management, and literature. At its center is the conviction that Jerusalem's complexity itself can become a source of reflection and inspiration as the city seeks to serve a mission that reaches well beyond its own borders. I'm Linda Bordoni.
1: As we continue in this season of creation from September 1st to October 4th, we look at one of the hot-button issues, deep-sea mining. At the end of August, the Marine Mineral Administration, an agency under the United States Department of the Interior, released a proposal to auction deep-sea mining leases for 69 acres of sea floor off the coast of the Northern Mariana Islands and Guam. In response, Vatican Radio's Alexandre Sergent spoke to Bishop Emeritus of Samoa Pago Pago, Peter Brown, about how the church can be relevant in the context of deep-sea mining and what this recent U.S. proposal means.
3: Under U.S. law, American Samoa has jurisdiction of 3 nautical miles of seabed offshore. The rest belongs to the U.S. outer continental shelf. So there's a shift from the exploration and testing nature of looking at the seabed to now moving into specifically offering the opportunity for commercial companies to apply for leases in that area. The first phase is to allow leases for exploration in this specific area. And then I presume if they find what they're looking for in terms of these elements, then they're allowed to apply to actually mine it. How will deep sea mining affect American Samoa? What effects on, for example, obviously in marine diversity, which I would describe as its influence on the population of fish within the area, its impact on ecosystems, on the seabed. When the seabed is disturbed, you have a high concentration of silt that then obviously it makes it very difficult for the fish to feed. And so then they migrate to another area. So this would be quite an economic challenge to the fishing areas. I think also, obviously, there's the cultural aspects, the rights of Pacifica people to protect their own cultural responsibility to care for the ocean. And that's not only peculiar to American Samoa, it's it relates to all South Pacific nations.
4: How can the church be relevant in this context?
3: I very much like the quote of paragraph 183, where he says in Laudato Si, a precautionary approach can provide guidance wherever there is objective information, which leads to the foreseeing serious and irreversible damage. I think that really is the basic message of the recent CPAC pastoral letter. It doesn't deny the reality of the possibilities that the issue was raising, but because of the lack of really objective science of the consequences of such activity, the message Pope Francis in Laudato Si is that message of caution.
1: That was Bishop Emeritus of Samoa Pago Pago in America Samoa, Bishop Peter Brown, speaking about deep sea mining in the Pacific. And on Monday evening, the vigil of the Feast of the Nativity of the Blessed Virgin Mary, Pope Leo XIV, returns to the Shrine of the Mother of Good Counsel in Genazzano. As Devin Watkins reports, the Pope is celebrating Mass and inviting the faithful to look to Our Lady, who points to Christ as the path to follow.
5: Pope Leo XIV returns on Monday evening to the Shrine of the Mother of Good Counsel in Genazzano near Rome to celebrate Mass on the eve of the Feast of the Nativity of the Blessed Virgin Mary. The visit comes just over a year after the Pope traveled privately to the Augustinian Shrine on May 10, 2025, 2 days after his election. On that occasion, Pope Leo entrusted his magisterium to Mary. He wrote in the shrine's guestbook that she had accompanied him throughout his life through her maternal presence, wisdom, and love for her son, whom he called the center of my faith. Before Mass, a new painting is to be unveiled portraying Pope Leo kneeling before the icon of Our Lady. It joins portraits of other popes who have visited the shrine, including Urban VIII, Blessed Pius IX, St. John XXIII, and St. John Paul II. The celebration will also highlight the shrine's historic connection with Albania. According to tradition, the image of the Mother of Good Counsel was carried by angels from the Albanian city of Shkodër and appeared miraculously in Genazzano in 1467. During Mass, Pope Leo presents the shrine with a golden rose. He will also receive a relic of Blessed Stefano Balestini, an Augustinian friar and former parish priest of the shrine. Bishop Mauro Parmigiani of Tivoli in Palestrina described the visit as a great gift. The Pope's visit, he said, encourages us once again to respond to the gift of having a mother who points to Christ as the path to follow and the destination to be reached, despite our imperfections and difficulties. The shrine's rector, Father Ludovico Centra, said the Pope's visit offers a simple message. We should entrust ourselves to Mary, he said, who is the splendid dawn that heralds the day, Jesus. I'm Devin Watkins.
1: And that brings us to the end of this edition of Vatican and World News. Many thanks today go to the jovial Alberto Giovanetti, our sound engineer in studio. And of course, a very special thanks to all of you for listening. And be sure to join us again at this same time for more. In the Vatican, I'm Kelsey Gussie.

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2: In today's program, you can hear our feature, The African Synod, The Church Alive in Africa Today. First, however, our bulletin of church news, followed by Africa News Panorama. We shall close today's program with Millennium Appointment. I am Festus Tarawali. Pope Leo is celebrating Holy Mass this Monday evening at the Shrine of Our Lady of Good Counsel in Genazzano, a town about 40 kilometers east of Rome. The Mass comes on the eve of the Feast of the Nativity of the Blessed Virgin Mary. The Pope visited the shrine 2 days after his election to the papacy in May last year. During that private visit to the shrine on the 10th of May last year, he addressed the Augustinian friars and the faithful gathered outside the basilica, saying, "I very much wanted to come here during these first days of the new ministry that the Church has entrusted to me in order to continue the mission as successor of Peter." In the guest book of the shrine, he wrote that he had felt the duty and a deep desire to come to the shrine of Our Lady of Good Counsel. He added, "Throughout my entire life, she has accompanied me with her maternal presence, with her wisdom, and with the example of her love for her son, who is always at the center of my faith, the way, the truth, and the life. Thank you, Mother, for your help accompanying me in this new mission," he wrote. Pope Leo XIV is himself a member of the Order of St. Augustine. And at the Vatican on Monday morning, Pope Leo received in audience Cardinal Pedro Ricardo Barreto Jimeno, Jesuit Archbishop Emeritus of Huancayo in Peru. Later, he attended an interdiocesan meeting at the Vatican. A new academic forum exploring Jerusalem's universal mission was launched on Monday in the Holy City by Cardinal Pier Battista Pizzaballa, the Latin Patriarch of Jerusalem and the University of Notre Dame's Academic Center in Jerusalem. Called Within Your Gates, the Forum of the Universal Mission of Jerusalem, the initiative will bring together scholars and practitioners from different faith traditions for interdisciplinary research on Jerusalem's universal mission and its significance for people living in the Holy Land and beyond. Linda Bordoni reports.
3: The launch comes as the region continues to face the consequences of tragic events. Cardinal Pizzaballa has presented the forum as a way of engaging directly with these realities, while working together to imagine a better future for all the residents of the Holy City. The mission of earthly Jerusalem is to become the image and mirror of heavenly Jerusalem, the Cardinal said, describing the city as a prophecy and promise of the reconciliation and peace that God desires for the whole human family. The forum will focus on applied interdisciplinary research rooted in Jerusalem's concrete realities. Among the themes it will examine are the theological significance of the city, its universal vocation, the language of conflict and reconciliation, and the question of agency under conditions of constraint. The initiative grew out of a series of conversations begun by Cardinal Pizzaballa and developed from 2024 through 5 workshops held over 2 years with Notre Dame's Academic Center in Jerusalem. Thus, Within Your Gates will seek to foster encounters and research across ethnicities, faith traditions, and political perspectives, drawing on disciplines ranging from theology and philosophy to history, political science, architecture, management, and literature. At its center is the conviction that Jerusalem's complexity itself can become a source of reflection and inspiration as the city seeks to serve a mission that reaches well beyond its own borders. I'm Linda Bordoni.
2: Religious men and women from across Southern Africa have just concluded a meeting in Pretoria focusing on mental health and self-care in consecrated life. The seminar, organized by the Interregional Meeting of the Catholic Bishops of Southern Africa, IMBISA, brought together 29 participants from 22 religious congregations from the 6 episcopal conferences that make up the region. Held from the 31st of August to the 4th of September, the gathering focused on challenges affecting religious communities, including trauma, grief, unresolved pain, and alcohol abuse. Participants were also encouraged to see self-care not as separate from their vocation, but but as essential to sustaining a life of service. The program included a psychological reading of Pope Francis's encyclical Laudato Si and small group discussions using the Conversation in the Spirit methodology of the Synodal Journey. The meeting sought to promote communities where listening, care, and mental well-being are recognized as integral part of religious life and mission. The sessions were facilitated by Father Agostinho Maholele from Mozambique with Nigerian sister Dr. Antonia Bisola Otunla, an award-winning mental health clinician and researcher serving as moderator. You can hear more about the Imbisa meeting in Our Future on the Church in Africa later in this program. In Ghana, the Catholic Church is hosting the first ever West Africa Youth Days, bringing together thousands of Catholic young people from across the region for a celebration of faith, fellowship, and culture. Organized by the Regional Episcopal Conference of West Africa, known as RECOA, together with the Regional Coordination of Catholic Youth in West Africa, RECIWA, the 7th to 11th September meeting aims to strengthen the spiritual life of young Catholics and deepen ties among youth across the region. Father Vincent de Paul Borrow, First Assistant Secretary of RECOA, explained that the gathering is meant to be a prophetic sign for the region, able to make young people coming from 16 countries protagonists of a renewed youth pastoral ministry and witnesses of unity in a continent marked by tensions. You're tuned to the Africa Service of Vatican Radio.
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4: Kenya's Minister for Trade, Lee Kinyanjui, has warned foreign nationals from countries that are exempted from visas not to engage in economic activities because visa-free entry does not grant them the right to work. This follows a decision last week by Kenya's President William Ruto to bar foreigners from investing in small businesses. He had given Monday, September 7th, as the deadline for foreigners operating small-scale businesses to cease work. Mr. Ruto, who is already campaigning for a second term in office, said Kenya remained open to foreign investment, but it could not accept foreign nationals to be hawkers or to open small shops. He stressed that investors should create jobs and expand production rather than compete with the Kenyans in small businesses. Although it is not known how many foreign nationals are engaged in small businesses, it is known that many of them are Burundian nationals. The United Nations High Commissioner for Human Rights, Volker Turk, has called for an end to the war in Sudan because it is causing a lot of suffering, mainly to civilians, in addition to destroying the country. Speaking from Geneva at the weekend, Mr. Turk said the war had created a massive humanitarian emergency, with more than 6 million people displaced internally and another 4.5 million forced to seek shelter in neighboring countries. He warned about the deteriorating situation in Kordofan and Blue Nile states and North and West Darfur, stressing that civilians remain at imminent risk. The First Lady of Rwanda, Jeannette Kagame, has expressed concern about the shifting attitudes towards marriage among young people, saying that fewer are marrying, many are delaying marriage, while commitment to marriage is increasingly viewed as optional. Mrs. Kagame was speaking on Sunday in Kigali at the Young Leaders Prayer Breakfast, which was organized by the Rwanda Leaders Fellowship under the theme Rwanda Begins at Home, Raising Stable Families in a Complex World. The gathering brought together many young leaders to reflect on the role of strong families in shaping responsible leadership. Mrs. Kagame explained to the youth that marriage is a God-willed institution and the foundation of every society. She appealed to them to treasure the institution, to respect it, and not to fear marriage, advising, however, that they should prepare themselves fully well before they get married. ¶¶
1: The African Synod, the Church Alive in Africa Today.
2: Hello and welcome to the program. I am Festus Tarawali. For religious men and women, caring for others is at the heart of their vocation. But what happens when those who spend their lives serving others are themselves in need of care? That was the question at the center of a regional seminar on mental health and self-care in consecrated life organized by the Interregional Meeting of the Catholic Bishops of Southern Africa. The gathering brought together religious men and women from the six episcopal conferences that make up the Imbisa region. They are Angola and Sao Tome and Principe as one conference, Lesotho, Mozambique, Namibia, Zimbabwe, and the member countries of the SACBC, South Africa, Botswana, and Eswatini. The meeting was held from the 31st of August to the 4th of September at the Padre Pio Conference and Retreat Center in Pretoria, South Africa. The sessions were facilitated by Father Agostinho Maholele from Mozambique, with Nigerian sister Antonia Bisola Otunla, an award-winning mental health clinician and researcher, serving as moderator. Our colleague Sheila Purish spoke to Father Enrico Pari, director of the Imbisa Secretariat, which is based in Harare, Zimbabwe. She asked the South African priest about the main mental health and self-care concerns raised by religious men and women during the meeting.
5: There are the issues of living up to the ideal of the congregation. If I am a member of this particular religious congregation, I should be X, Y, Z. And I try to live up to that ideal self, but it is not myself that I am being. And therefore, I cannot live an integrated life as the person who I am, because I'm trying to impress my superiors, I'm trying to impress those whom I work with, I'm trying to impress my fellow community members. Especially when we are young, we do that. Eventually, when we experience many problems that come with that kind of living, like anxiety and so on, we discover that we need to be ourselves authentically in order to give an authentic witness.
2: Sheila also spoke with Sister Dr. Antonia Bisola Otunla, the National Coordinator of the Catholic Mental Health Ministry in Nigeria and facilitator of the regional meeting.
6: It's great to have you here in this conversation talking to us about mental health, especially amongst religious men and women of the Southern African region. We're talking about Imbisa. The reason why I was so keen to have this conversation with you, and I'm glad you come from West Africa, is that when you look at our history, African history especially, issues of mental health may have been there, mm-hmm. but we dealt with it in a different way. What is mental health in today's context?
7: Mental health in today's context is the ability to cope with the stresses of life without having a breakdown.
6: What is different about today's society compared to the society of our forefathers, even the society where you grow up? I'm not sure how old you are or how young you are, but what is different in handling mental health issues?
7: What's different, I'll say most paramount, is we have less community support now. Part of what really helped us to cope with stress growing up was we had the extended family. You know, a mother had a mother, had a mother-in-law, you had your auntie, you could drop your kids off with them, you could go to them for advice, you could go to them when you felt tired, you could have them to give you advice on life challenges. But now the civilization and development has brought in on that. We're more individual, we stay with ourselves, you know, communicate with ourselves. We've developed, yes, but our socialization has changed. We're more connected to the media than we are to each other. And that's causing a huge problem. So people seem so happy on social media, however, they are very lonely, they feel isolated, and they do not feel valued. So because of this, you tend to see a lot more mental health challenges, especially among young people and even the middle age, because of the change in the way we live and the structure of society.
6: How does that reflect on religious life?
7: So the same thing will translate in religious life, because in religious life we expect community. But because we have learned to live as individuals, it's difficult for people to then integrate as living in a communal setting. So even though they are living in the community together, but there's no communal living. They are there, they eat meals together, but can they share each other's burdens? Can they listen to each other? Is that love there? Is that, respect and ability to be able to create safe spaces where trust is not broken, where somebody shares their burdens with you? So that doesn't seem to be as strong as it used to be when we felt more connected with each other. Now we feel more distant from each other, and it's also affecting the community life for the religious.
6: So in other words, even within the community life of religious, be it men or women, they still that distance.
7: Yes.
6: And what would you say are the causes of this?
7: Orientation from childhood, the way we've grown up. You know, the way you grow up tends to be how you behave in society. Mm-hmm. So because we don't have a lot of extended family connections anymore, everyone tends to just be on their own, with their own, maybe just your dad or your mom, or just your parents, and not a lot of extended family connections. We really don't know how to be with other people. We really don't know how to just be present and listen and play together and really be ourselves with others. So when you get into community life, you continue that way. Not intentionally, but that's the orientation. That's the upbringing. So it takes a new socialization and reorientation within the community life to relearn how to live with others in community.
6: And of course, you belong to the Mental Health Ministry in Nigeria. Talk to us about that in terms of West Africa, where you come from. And then give us just a little bit of feedback as to what was the reaction like here in this workshop.
7: All right. So the Catholic Mental Health Ministry in Nigeria is barely 2 years old. We're doing very well, thanks be to God. And the ministry is really focused on advocacy, on prayer, listening, empathy, and accompaniment. So that are the five key pillars for us in the Catholic Mental Health Ministry in Nigeria. We're focusing on advocacy because we know within Africa, there's a lot of stigma. People don't want to talk about mental health. Even having mental health conversations is a taboo.
6: Exactly.
7: So breaking that taboo, now going to parishes and letting the priest give us the chance to actually talk about it from the pulpit and talk to the people in the parish about it is really changing things. Talking to the Catholic men in their organization, the Catholic women, the Catholic youth, going to where they have their congress and they're all together and talking about mental health. It's really where we're starting from. Because if we can start the conversation, and in the family, mental health can be discussed. If the child feels under pressure by academics or by friends, the child can come to their father or mother and say, "Mommy, I feel this way. Daddy, I feel this way." And they don't feel alone. They don't feel they have to turn to alcohol or substance or any other advice out there. It changes the whole landscape. Because that's where it starts from. If we can't have the conversation, we can't even help anyone. So that is it for the Catholic Mental Health Ministry in Nigeria. And when it comes to my feedback here, it's been awesome.
6: That's great.
7: Yeah, when I came in, I wasn't sure. Because if you look at it, mental health is universal. But there are also peculiarities in every country. And so coming to Southern Africa and being in South Africa, I wanted to get the feedback on what is happening there. And actually, it's quite similar. The challenges are quite similar. And the reception to wanting to talk about mental health is basically the same. The hunger is there. People want the information. People want to be able to function better. People want to be able to thrive. And they want to be able to help each other. But a lot of the time, we don't know what to do. Like when we're having the conversations from yesterday to today, and I kept talking about listening. Because most of the time when people come to us, we want to tell them something. But we don't fully let them share.
6: Yeah.
7: And then we really listen to them. And then ask them, how can I really help you? What would you like me to do? Because to truly help anyone achieve optimal mental health, You have to let them sit in the driver's seat. They know how. They might just not know how to have the resources and help themselves. But if you're able to give them that listening ear and ask, then you can accompany them on their journey. Show them the empathy and be able to pray along with them so that they can heal and thrive.
2: That was Sister Dr. Antonia Bisola Otunla, an award-winning mental health clinician and researcher and national coordinator of the Catholic Mental Health Ministry in Nigeria. She was speaking to her colleague Sheila Furish, and that's all for this edition. Until the same time next week, I am Festus Tarawali.
4: And now, our feature Millennium Appointment. In this edition, we examine the impact of the war in the eastern part of the Democratic Republic of Congo on Burundi. Burundi is a small country located in the East Central Africa and borders the Democratic Republic of Congo, Rwanda, and Tanzania. According to information provided by the African Center for Economic Transformation, the annual income of an average Burundian is between 150 and $200, making it one of the lowest in the world. According to the same source, more than 90% of Burundi's total population live below the poverty line, with an average monthly income being about $20. There are several factors that account for poverty in the country. First, Burundi is very small with a very high population. Almost 90% of the population depends on subsistence agriculture for their livelihood. There is enormous pressure on the limited land and natural resources, which affect agricultural output. As a result, the country is always experiencing food insecurity. The second factor that contributes to poverty is climate change and environmental pressures. Changing weather patterns have intensified natural disasters and disrupted farming conditions across Burundi. The country experiences frequent flooding, unpredictable rainfall, and land degradation, which reduce crop yields and damage farmland. These environmental shocks weaken food production and limit economic progress. The third factor that accounts for poverty is political instability. Since 1962, when Burundi gained independence, it has experienced long periods of political unpredictability, which ended up in civil war from 1993 to 2005. The conflict severely damaged infrastructure, disrupted economic activities as businesses closed, and forced millions of people to leave their homes, leading to a decline in agricultural production and economic growth. In 2015, there was an attempt by the military to overthrow the government of President Pierre Nkurunziza. The coup d'etat failed, but it had a big impact on the future of the country because the soldiers involved retreated to Eastern Democratic Republic of Congo, from where they formed a rebel movement known as Red Tabara, and from there they launched attacks against Burundi. The government of Burundi, despite its financial constraints, has since 2022 deployed troops in the Democratic Republic of Congo to fight Red Tabara rebels and to help Congo in its war against armed rebel groups, especially the M23, which has captured big territory in the eastern part of the country. Burundi is spending much money, most of it borrowed from abroad, to finance its military intervention in Congo. This is putting more strain on the economy as the government fails to pay civil servants and to invest in the provision of services such as education, healthcare, and internal security, as well as in the creation of employment opportunities. The situation is complicated further by the military successes of M23 rebels in Congo, who have moved closer to the border of Burundi and have been joined by Red Tabara rebels to push Burundian troops out of Congo. Reports from eastern Congo show that hundreds of Burundian soldiers have died fighting M23 and Red Tabara rebels, and many of their weapons have been either captured or destroyed. The fighting has displaced thousands of Congolese nationals who have fled into Burundi. Supporting these refugees has stretched Burundi's limited domestic budget and public infrastructure. Other factors such as high inflation, fuel shortages, youth unemployment, and food insecurity have increased discontent and dissent in the country. Peace, security, and economic development in Burundi depend very much on peace in eastern Congo. As long as that area continues to be insecure, Burundi will suffer the effects. The best approach would be to begin peace talks with the Red Tabara rebels, as attempts by the East African Community and the efforts of the United States and Qatar gain momentum to secure a permanent peace deal between Congo and M23 rebels. For the moment, however, fighting continues, and so is its toll on the civilian populations of Burundi and Congo. And with that, we come to the end of this week's edition of Millennium Appointment. This has been Johnny Baptist Tomosime.
2: 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Praised be Jesus Christ. Laudetur Jesus Christus.

0: Dear listeners, our daily news programme will be rebroadcast shortly. Meanwhile, for other stories, you can go to vaticannews.va and don't forget to catch the latest updates on our Facebook page, X feed and Instagram account.
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2: In the headlines this Monday, September 7th, Pope Leo renewed his appeal for peace in Ukraine during his Angelus on Sunday as new peace talks begin between the U.S., Ukraine, and Russia. Cardinal Pizzaballa launches a new initiative to explore Jerusalem's universal vocation for peace and reconciliation. And Pope Leo returns to the shrine of the Mother of Good Counsel in Genazzano to celebrate the Vigil Mass for the Feast of the Nativity of the Blessed Virgin Mary. In the Vatican, I'm Kelsey Gussie. In his Angelus appeals on Sunday, Pope Leo XIV once again renewed his calls for an end to violence in Ukraine, and he lamented the violent attacks that have recently struck various cities and civilian infrastructure in the country, causing the deaths of innocent people. In the meantime, Russia is leaving the door open to new peace talks with Ukraine following a weekend of intense American diplomacy. U.S. Envoy Steve Witkoff and Jared Kushner visited Moscow and Kyiv in an effort to end the war, now in its fifth year. But as regional correspondent Stefan Boss reports, major obstacles remain.
3: Moscow said Monday it does not rule out renewed peace talks involving Russia, Ukraine and the United States. Heard through an interpreter, Kremlin spokesman Dmitry Peskov spoke after U.S. envoy Steve Witkoff and Jared Kushner held talks with Russian President Vladimir Putin in Moscow and Ukrainian President Volodymyr Zelensky in Kiev. Following their talks in Moscow, Kushner and Witkoff traveled to Kiev by train from Poland, with Zelensky saying Russian strikes had prevented them from flying into the Ukrainian capital. Russia and Ukraine had agreed to refrain from striking each other's capitals during the American delegation's visits. The Kremlin described Saturday's talks with Putin as high